Yeah, Manfred Mann, especially on Nostalgia Time with Pretty Flamingo. And now I'd like to play something from Mr. Frank Ifield.

Yeah, the Liverpool Man Shed, and they're at 67 Pierce Street in Liverpool. And all you've got to do is remember that they open on Monday, Wednesdays and Fridays of the week. And they're open from 9 until 4 in the afternoon. If you want to know more information about that, all you've got to do is ring Alvin on 0401 717 104. Gardening zones, painting and more, every skill you bring will help you explore. Good morning to all the tech guys down there, Cliffy and also Frank. He's the head guru. You can go down there, you can visit the men's shed, you can talk to people, or you can just, play some sort of board game or even just enjoy running the trains around the track as well.

Forget that's the Liverpool Men Shed at 67 Pierce Street in Liverpool. Oh, yes. And talking about games, as a matter of fact, here's one from Joe South. And it's called The Games That People Play. Well, you asked for it. And then I've got an obscure one to play for you from Reb Baker and the House Shakers.

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0: And this is the start of the Australian country music segment here on Nostalgia Time. And we're going to kick it off with Tony Martin.
1: Night, thoughts of you cross my mind.

The legendary Archie Roach and Took the Children Away. It's a shame when some people, unfortunately, who've made a very good mark on this world, they're not with us any longer. They're actually in the world. And here is my old friend Pixie Keenan. Oh yeah, better off alone, actually. Good on you, Pixie.

Yeah, Lonnie Lee sitting by the river and, the living legend himself. He is appearing at the Liverpool Catholic Club on the 30th of this month. Yeah, if you want some tickets, that's all you've got to do. I'm not sure how that's done, whether you can do it online. I should imagine you would be able to. So if you want to hear a fantastic entertainer, then you can't go past the 30th of May. That is this year, and that's with Lonnie Lee. And whatever the cost is, it'll be absolutely worth it, let me tell you. Anyway, our living legend here, and our local living legend, as a matter of fact. And just to introduce you to another one, it's Violet Lyle, my sister. And this is for you, Sandy.

0: Yes, that was Violet with Winter Love, and we played that one especially for Sandy.
1: Hi, this is Linda Barnes. Stay tuned to this station.
0: Oh, absolutely. Thank you very much. And, well, what can I say? Very special.
2: Do you have a family history of breast cancer? The Australian New Zealand Breast Cancer Trials Group is looking for postmenopausal women aged 40 to 70 to take part in an international breast cancer prevention study called IBIS-2. 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

Yeah. And that was Twinkle and singing a little song called Terry. Here's a classic for you. House of the Rising Sun.

the excerpt from a teenage opera, and that's Keith West. Yes, another legend, Aussie legend himself, Mr. Johnny Farnham. And he's going to be singing "The Raindrops Keep Falling on My Head." Yeah, well, it could be, I suppose.

Tell me, John, is it true you used to be in the Navy? Well, hello, sailor.

And on this day, the 13th of May in 1942, RAAF aircraft from No. 2 Squadron attacked Japanese shipping at Ambon. An aircraft flown by Flight Lieutenant J.H. Venn dropped its bombs from mast height and sank a transport. Venn's aircraft was destroyed in its own bomb explosion.

On this day, the 13th of May in 1942, HMAS Townsville, a minesweeper, was launched at Evans Deakin in Queensland. And in 1944, on this day, Her Majesty's Australian frigate Barcoo, with corvettes Kapunda and Stawell, supported by motor launchers, bombarded Japanese troop fortifications at Kaka Island in New Guinea. And the following year, on this day, the 13th of May in 1945, the Fremantle-based US submarine Bayer sank the Japanese tanker Yosei Maru in the Java Sea.

And on this day, the 13th of May in 1958, Captain C.M. Hudson, HMAS Queenborough, a frigate, suffered a stroke of Point Gellibrand and was relieved by Lieutenant Commander V.A. Parker, R.N.

And in 1974, on this day, the 13th of May, the rank of Commodore was established as a one-star rank in the Royal Australian Navy.

formed on the 13th of May on this day, of course, 1980, Her Majesty's Australian Ships Vampire, Daring Class Destroyer and Jervis Bay, a training ship, were dispatched to the Solomon Islands as observers to the test firing of China's first intercontinental ballistic missiles. And the splashdown zone was in this area.

And that concludes the Naval History segment for this day on Nostalgia Time, and hopefully we'll be able to do it all again next week.

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and Athletes Against Drink Driving. On stage, I love pushing the limits, but off stage, it's a different story. Get behind the wheel after you've been drinking, even if you're a little bit over, and you're in real danger of causing a crash and possibly killing someone. That someone could be your best friend. So if you plan to have a few drinks at a gig, then plan for a designated driver who won't drink. You'll make the road safer for everyone.

0: someone that does blues and jazz and someone playing middle of the road, then there's the country prog. So we can leave it on all day and not be bored, because there's different types of music come up all the time.
1: Well, thank you for that. We like to do this to help promote people like yourselves, but I was quite happy sitting quietly there listening to you promoting us. Made a nice change.
0: No problems at all. When we went down to Bairnsdale, there's Radio REG FM down there. They put on the night for their listeners, and it was amazing. It didn't cost the listeners anything. All they basically had to do was apply for tickets. So we had a full house, the radio station promoted it, and it just showed them that people listened to them and were willing to come along. And we have found that when we did a lot of South Australian jobs, that was promoted by community stations, and we would have full houses because the people would have listened to their local station. Find out what's happening locally rather than internationally. And on the Central Coast here, we have some great community stations, and there's a very popular one out of Newcastle, 2NUR FM, and it has, again, a good variety of, I think that's from the University of Newcastle they run from, and again, you can listen to a Hank Williams song or a Slim Dusty on a Sunday morning, and then it progresses into a bit of Dixieland and later on in the day, and then a bit of gospel. So, like, the radio, our radio's never off. We always, and it's always on this station that we listen to up here, because they play the music we grew up with. And I think they've targeted their audience. They know who's listening to them, and they play the music accordingly.
2: Fantastic. And you know what? We are wanting to know when you're going to be coming down the Sydney way again, Sydney area.
0: Okay. Well, like I said, we're up in the northern part of New South Wales this week, and then we go away to America for 6 weeks.
2: Yep.
0: Let me see.
2: Oh, I'm not going to hold you to it, so
0: no,
2: I'm...
0: I know. I'm just looking to see Smithfield. We get down there once a year. So we're doing Smithfield RSL in June, and that's probably the closest we'll get, or Petersham RSL in June.
2: That'd be great. And when you're going there, please let us know, Martin, certainly so will, as we can promote you for or promote the show at the Smithfield RSL.
0: Yes, we're back about the middle of May, of say towards the latter part of May.
2: Oh, well, you're going to ring us, aren't you?
0: I will give you a ring early June,
2: yep,
0: or even the same week we get back, around the end of May, if we did it on the Wednesday.
2: Yep.
0: And that, I know the next week we're something in Sydney, so, and you'll have had the new albums by then, so we'll be able to talk about them. But as you know, on the Songs and Stages, there's a good variety. There's some of our own and a lot of other people's, but these are songs that we found that people have requested over the years from us.
2: Yes.
0: And like we do, I think The Lights of Wollongong is on that album.
2: Yes, it is.
0: And we wrote that because, as you know, driving between Sydney and Wollongong, you get to the top of the Bulleye Pass, and I know we used to...
2: It's magnificent.
0: At the vista of lights going down the coast. And we always knew that there was a song in there. So this was when truck driving music was very, very popular, and Ned Nichols had hits, and John Laws was recording truck driving music. So we based Lights of Wollongong on a truck driver from the area. And we even researched it, like that vehicle he would have driven in those days, and it was a Foden. And we've worked with other truck driving groups, and they've said, that's amazing, because that is the sort of truck that would have been driven in those days by this particular truck driver. And so it just shows you, you've got to do a little bit of research when you're writing songs, if you're trying to say this could really have happened.
2: Yeah.
0: But don't know if we see the lights as much anymore, because we tend to just head on down the freeway now to Wollongong. But if we get a chance, we do go down the Bulleye Pass.
2: Yeah. Oh, it's a different place to go, and instead of going down the main road and...
0: Sure. Oh. We had 10 days off about 2 or 3 months ago, and Aubrey and his wife went north to Noosa because they had friends up there, and they wanted to visit the beach and a few areas, and Nellie and I went down, took a caravan and went down south, and we ended up as far as Bega. We drove down the inland, and we worked our way back, and there are some beautiful beaches and areas down there on the south coast, around the Illawarra.
2: Yes.
0: They're beautiful places. Because we always think we've got nice beaches here, and then the Queenslanders have got all nice beaches. But we visited Naruma and then worked our way back, and we went to Kangaroo Valley, and of course we went and did some around Wollongong, the blowhole, and the falls there. I'm not sure what the Oxford Falls, I think they were. But we had a ball for 10 days, just slowly travelling back up the coast.
2: Yeah, that's fantastic.
0: It was fun.
2: Well, what we want to do, we're going to play a couple more songs off your CD here.
0: Thank you.
2: And one of them, of course, is going to be Sydney from a 747. That's track one, actually.
0: Great song.
2: Yeah.
0: Great song. And when we play that in the States, it always makes us a little bit homesick because, well, like we tell our audiences, when we're coming back and you actually, you can't land before 6 o'clock in Sydney, you know, it's still a bit dark and you see the lights. And it does make you know that you're coming back to, in my opinion, the best country in the world.
2: Absolutely.
0: Yeah, you know, so when we do it overseas or for elders, it's nice and remembering that, you know.
2: Yeah. Well, there is such a mix on this album of yours, and I thought that what we might do is even, we've already played G'day G'day, so I think that the Lights of Wollongong and Maggie would be in order straight after that.
0: Lovely. That's a good contrast, and we appreciate the exposure that you do give local artists and people that don't get heard on any other radio stations and community stations, like I say. They fill that void that's really necessary for Australian artists and so people that write their own songs that wouldn't have an opportunity to be heard outside of their own house.
2: Yes.
0: Well, we do appreciate it, and when I get back from the States, we will definitely give you a ring, and we'll do some more talking, and just keep up the good work, because, like I said before, I think that community stations, they're number one as far as we're concerned, as far as playing music and getting it out to the audiences.
2: Thank you very much, Martin, and we do appreciate all your thoughts and your wishes to us here, and the community sector.
0: Thank you, John, and thank you, Ian. It's been a pleasure talking to you. Anything we can do, you've got our number and you know where we are, and we can maybe help ourselves a little bit later on when we get back from America.
1: I'm sure we'll be able to do that, Martin, and all the very best for your trip overseas.
2: Absolutely.
0: Thanks, Ian. Thanks, John.
2: Thank you very much, Martin.
0: No worries. Bye-bye.
1: Bye.

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1: Well, that was great. I loved it. What about you, Ian?
2: Yes, it was very interesting to hear him talk and to know how much they enjoy community radio stations too.
1: Yes, yeah. And in particular, look, I did want to say something here. Now, this one, the lights of Wollongong, I'm going to play this one especially for Dorothy, who does quite a lot of this type of music. The Irish Show and the Celtic Show and the music, the magnificent Music Machine on Tuesday morning. And they do a few other things too. So here on 2GLF. And this one in particular, she said she loves. So we're going to play it for her. Is that all right, Ian?
2: Yeah, that's a great idea.
1: Yeah. And then we're going to play Maggie.
2: Oh.
1: I love it.
2: I'm melting already.

0: Anxiety is not knowing what's happening to you. It can be paralyzing and you can't stop it. You don't know why suddenly you can't do simple things. It leaves you feeling helpless. Anxiety is always there, in your mind, and you wait.
1: Helping someone with anxiety isn't beyond you. 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

0: That's what I call bloody beautiful.
1: Yeah, I couldn't agree more with you, John. There are various versions of it as well, and
0: yes.
1: Everybody seems to have their own little way of putting it over.
0: Yep.
1: But each time it comes over, it seems to get better and better and better.
0: Grows better with age.
1: Mm.
0: Maturing.
1: Probably be humming it all the way home in the cart.
0: Yeah. We'll be back shortly. Yes, well, thank you very much for that. I think we better play another song just before we say goodbye. Here's one from the past. And it's by Tommy Boyce and Bobby Hart.

0: Oh, well, it's that time again, Ian. Unfortunately, we've just got to fly the coop.
1: Yes, I'm afraid so, John.
0: And yeah.
1: Ongoing, I'm going to say, if you haven't got a smile, it's not worth carrying on. Give everybody a smile. It's the one thing you can give them free.
0: That's right. I'm smiling.
1: You're smiling.
0: Yeah.
1: I'm smiling back at you now.
0: Okay.
1: So it's two of us.
0: Yeah. And, of course, we must say goodbye to our two and only listeners.
1: Just because there was only two rang in this morning.
0: Yeah.
1: No, thank you everybody for listening, and all the people that do ring in us and tell us what they think. That's what we want to hear. We want to know what you want.
0: Yeah. Okay then. See you later.
1: See you next week.
0: Next week. Bye for now. Bye.

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1: 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But shin Budayana famousina a Danny Vadena Robert Chatun La Machacht had an agent at Shulano Havidle.
0: Dia Italy could become such to Sarchina Bukhara in a beyond Mokrina Menach and each tavak at Kitiv Tev at Basset Buina.
1: Ahamari Basset
0: Kama.
1: I was chosen by a gift of Eva Bazet Kama. Robert Donat Geshen Yatat artist Samasha Puzan and Ahamasha Muche Pelchane Lana de Mindenesh. It metite my robber Techmaniati got Zita no just MBA. 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
1: 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It a gift illa via Harta, Hayurola, Machiavit and Reset Malkita, be the Tranana. In a Malkita de Brata, Miva. She becomes karma queen.
0: Oh, okay.
1: Yeah.
0: Robos by. Adia Kitava dit Arpa Katadia Taza Vila published 2025 When the Angel Cries or When the Angels Cry Pachat. Ayabasit Muila.
1: I had a takriban same line with Jessica Mooney. And Jessica Mooney had said to Pristella, had some of the honor. I had idea, Bachzai, Robo Mindian, Ryan, and some, Yala Lavahe, but Yamna Bachzai, Tungidan, Nick Mash, and Nick Mayal, Tale Avahe, Yavah, Bokyam, and Abokthal, and Yale, Mindian then a false evidence Yawulena go courts. 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

I woke last night to the sound of thunder. How far off, I sat and wondered. Started humming a song from 1962. Ain't it funny how the night moves? When you just don't seem to have as much to lose. Strange how the night moves.

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0: Yes, and good morning, community, and welcome to the Pulse Radio Station this 14th day of May, coming to you live from our Big Street studios right here in the heart of Liverpool, sending community voices out to across the Liverpool and Fairfield local governments areas this morning. I'm Darren Jewell, and yes, before you check your station, you are listening to The Pulse. Michael's on leave this week, so I've moved up the batting order from co-host to host. And in a situation that may feel very familiar to many, this decision arrived with limited notice, a few unanswered questions, and very little public consultation. But thankfully, I'm not doing it alone. I'm joined this morning by a familiar voice to Pulse listeners, the man behind Think More, local resident advocate, council watcher, planning paper reader, and possibly the only person in Liverpool who can make freight routes sound like dinner conversation, Mr. Eric North. Good morning, Eric.
1: Good morning, Darren. Good morning, everyone listening across Liverpool, Fairfield and beyond. And yes, I've done my darndest to turn freight and traffic into easy-to-understand hydraulic engineering, a.k.a. overflowing champagne towers. But I fear it always comes across as though I'm demanding everyone eat all their Brussels sprouts. And now I'm happy to be here to help out slash ruin Darren's carefully ordered show. I'm just glad it's a quiet one, Darren.
0: Oh, very quiet. Barely anything happening at all this week, you know, except Liverpool Council had its extraordinary budget meeting. The public inquiry continues to sit in the background over it all. Liverpool's had its own major local issues, and we've got a pretty packed program ahead. So this morning we'll be bringing you local news from Liverpool and Fairfield, our Council Watch segment, and three important conversations this morning. After 9.40, Deputy Mayor Peter Harle joins us to talk through this week's extraordinary council meeting and the budget process generally. After 10 o'clock, we'll be speaking with Liverpool's newest councillor, Councillor Zelie Manuza, following her swearing in after the South Ward by-election. And later in the hour, Steve Donnelly from the United Services Union joins us to discuss staff concerns coming out of that same budget debate.
1: So nothing special, nothing important, just an average Thursday.
0: Oh, just an average day, mate. Yeah, exactly. Council budget transparency, staff concerns, elections, public confidence, and local residents wanting answers, you know, the normal start to any day. So if this is your first time listening to The Pulse, thank you for tuning in. 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And as always, we'll be bringing you local news, community views and civic review. 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Eric, let's get into the morning.
1: All right, we'll start with a quick look at the headlines, the weather and fuel prices before we get into Fairfield and Liverpool local news. The big story this week is Council's budget. No, I'm kidding. It's the federal budget handed down on Tuesday night. Chalmers and the Labor government is framing it as a cost of living budget with highlighted measures including a new $250 working Australians tax offset from the 2027-2028 financial year, along with further tax relief, cheaper medicines, hospital funding and support aimed at fuel costs, all around a centrepiece of reforms to the capital gains tax.
0: Yes, and while Canberra can sometimes feel a long way from Big Street, you know, those cost of living measures can, you know, matter. So across Liverpool and Fairfield, people are feeling pressure through their mortgages, the rent, groceries, fuel, medicines and power bills, you know, so we'll be watching what flows through to households, not just what sounds good on budget night.
1: Indeed. As NGOs, peak bodies and interest groups release their own analysis in the coming days and weeks, we'll be looking for local and regional outcomes, particularly around health, housing, transport and infrastructure, as well as deeper and nuanced insights as to whether the budget may have indirect effects on Southwest Sydney.
0: Yes, and so we'll just quickly move now to the weather. So for today across the Sydney area, including Liverpool and Fairfield, it's looking like a cloudy and showery sort of day. Hasn't broken through just yet, though. The Bureau of Meteorology forecast for Fairfield has a low around 13 degrees and a top of around 21. So, and it says a high chance of showers with falls possible between 1 and 7 millimetres. So for the official Pulse washing forecast, this is probably not the day to be heroic with a load full of towels.
1: Yes, and if the washing is outside, it may be coming back with a little bit of character. Of course, if you're anything like my mum, washing only happens on Saturday during energy off-peak, and it's just a matter of whether it stays in or goes out.
0: Exactly. Indoor drying rack, undercover line, or a strategic delay may be the way to go. So light winds are expected, and the UV is moderate, with sun protection recommended throughout the middle of the day. So not freezing, but it might be damp enough just to be annoying.
1: And now for fuel. At the time of preparing the show, Sydney's unleaded was averaging around 181.6, and diesel at 232.2 cents a litre. Now, Petrol Spy told me to fill up on Tuesday as prices were expected to rise over the following 5 days. I got that notification yesterday. So, anyway, obviously everyone ought to check before you go fill up, and better yet, one ought to learn the trends of your own regional stations and the cheapest day cycles.
0: Yeah, and the best way to do so is with that official New South Wales Fuel Check app. Because it gives real-time prices and lets you compare stations before you get to the bowser. So it's one of those small habits that can make a difference, particularly when the price gap between nearby stations can be pretty sharp.
1: And fuel costs are not a mere inconvenience for some, but can be a make-or-break overhead, most especially for sole traders and small business in transport and trades, who must eventually pass on the costs to survive, which in turn... folds into what households pay for goods and services. So if you're blessed to have the opportunity to work from home, stay at home for work. It can have far-reaching dividends for you and your community.
0: I wonder if we can set that up.
1: I wish.
0: Anyway, so between the budget, the weather and fuel prices, the general theme this morning is pretty familiar. Cost of living, keeping an eye on the household budget and checking the details before making decisions, because savings can sometimes be found in the most unlikely of places, which conveniently enough brings us neatly into local government.
1: Which in our case may be looking for savings in the wrong place instead of looking for revenue in all the obvious to unlikely places.
0: But before we get into Liverpool Council, let's head first to Fairfield, where the big local stories include, again, public safety, police resourcing, but some sports fields lighting up after dark, and everyday impact of waste recycling and illegal dumping, Eric. So, let's move into Fairfield news. So, as I said, we'll start with public safety, because Fairfield Council and the state government are still at odds over police resourcing in the area. Fairfield Mayor Frank Carbone said that council has reviewed the New South Wales Police annual reports and found that police numbers in the Fairfield City Police Area Command have fallen by more than 23% since 2021. Council has linked that concern to a number of visible local issues, including unauthorised e-bikes on the T-way, antisocial behaviour, and the recent forced closure of part of the Crescent Plaza near Fairfield Station.
1: Which has become a bit of a talismanic symbol in the debate. For residents and businesses, it's not merely an argument about police numbers in a spreadsheet. No, the question is much simpler. Do people feel safe using the town centre? Mm. Are public spaces being used the way they were intended? Perhaps the deeper and elusive questions are these. How do we protect the commons? And how do we model the common sense and common decency necessary to achieve this?
0: Yeah, that's the key point. I mean, the Crescent Plaza was meant to be a public gathering place. If part of it has to be fenced off because of behaviour concerns, that's got to tell you that something's not working, whether it's the answer's more police or better management of the space, better design, more activation, or some combination of all of those things, you know? It's important to say that the state government strongly disputes the mayor's argument. Police Minister Yasmin Catley has rejected the claims that police are not deployed to Western Sydney, saying Fairfield has received 64 new police recruits, which she described as the highest allocation across Sydney's West. She's also disputed the account that police were involved in the decision to fence off the plaza.
1: I saw the mayor post on this again recently. It's worth looking at. But residents care not one jot about who won the media argument. The real, the practical, the pressing question takes no heed of political narrative and public relations, as residents only care about what, how and when for a plan to make the space safe, open and usable again.
0: Yeah, exactly. And I think there's a broader issue here too. Fairfield's growing. It's a busy, diverse city. Places around railway stations, shopping strips and transport corridors all carry a lot of pressure. So whether the answer is more police numbers or better public space design, lighting, cleaning, outreach, enforcement, or as I said, a mix of all of that. You know, residents deserve a clear explanation on what's being done and how success will be measured.
1: Shifting to a more positive story about public space, Fairfield Council is lighting up a number of sports fields across the city during winter, the lights operating daily from 5 o'clock to 7:30 in the evening.
0: Yes, so that's one of those simple practical things that really make a difference. You know, the selected locations are Fairfield Park, Adams Park at Canley Vale, Brennan Park at Smithfield, Horsley Park, Lambie Park at Adenza Park. A lot of parks there. Stockdale Park at Abbotsbury, Emerson Park at Wetherill Park, Rossford Reserve at Smithfield, Tyrone Park at Bosley Park, and Chisholm Park at Cabramatta West. So that's a really good spread across the city.
1: And we all know winter hits, 5 o'clock comes around, it can feel like the day's done. If a park or sports field is dark by the time people get home from work or school, it's not really available to a lot of families, it's not attractive. But if it's lit, it becomes somewhere people can walk, jog, train, kick a ball, or just be outside in a safer, more comfortable way. Or if my memory serves, it's perfect for soccer practice.
0: Yeah, exactly. Well, and again, this is the connection back to that first story. You know, good public spaces are not only about responding when something goes wrong, they're also about design, about maintenance, lighting, activation, and making sure these places feel used and cared for. So a well-used space is often a safer space.
1: And a space for good health or promoting it. Not everyone can get to a gym, not everyone can exercise during the day. So extending the useful hours of local sports fields is a pretty practical community well-being measure, and I dare say pretty important for all A-League and all junior sports that progress to professional grades.
0: Yes, so and now another very practical Fairfield issue, waste, recycling and illegal dumping. Council figures provided for last quarter show Fairfield residents have diverted thousands of tonnes of material from landfill through curbside recycling, including paper, cardboard, glass, plastics and metals. And the Green Bin FOGO service has been also been reported as performing well with low contamination.
1: That's one of those stories that can sound a little boring, but they're my favourite. They matter. Every properly sorted bin reduces landfill, reduces waste costs, leans into efficient systems and generates circular resources and other possible value adds.
0: Exactly. And there's another side to this waste story too, and that's the illegal dumping. Figures show that council dealt with more than 1,800 illegal dumping incidents between January and March with fines issued to offenders.
1: Well, one quarter.
0: So... yeah, so council has also collected thousands of nitrous oxide canisters from local streets, which is both the waste issue and, you know, a clear public safety issue.
1: People might not see the recycling tonnage, but they definitely see dumped rubbish, furniture, building waste, or canisters left in the streets and parks. And while such dumping is evidence of a breakdown in respect, the speed with which it is remedied is part of is the part that residents really notice. It's perhaps the most significant yardstick a resident has for city pride and city efficiency.
0: That's right, and Fairfield Council's own illegal dumping information makes that point pretty clearly, Eric. You know, illegal dumping is not the same as ordinary littering. It involves larger rubbish or waste dump in public spaces, and residents are encouraged to report it so council can be proactive and, well, as proactive as they can be, and arrange the removal and investigate where it came from. The New South Wales EPA also describes illegal dumping as a serious problem because it affects public places, bushlands, parks, safety and the environment generally. So it's a good reminder that waste services are not just about bins. They're about street cleanliness, enforcement, public health, environmental protection and council costs as well.
1: When people think and talk about council services, the conversation will turn to the visible things that's just been described: parks, roads, bins, dumped rubbish, mowing, lighting and maintenance. But it is most often a breakdown in the invisible and the important supports and structure that fosters this poor performance and outcomes for visible spaces and services.
0: Exactly. So that's Fairfield this morning, folks. A serious debate over police resourcing and public safety, practical move to light up sports fields after dark, and a reminder that waste, recycling and illegal dumping are all part of the everyday council services that residents actually see and heavily rely on. So after the break, we'll cross back into Liverpool, where the local news includes the public inquiry process, the new South Ward councillor, and the lead into this week's extraordinary council meeting. So you're listening to The Pulse on 2GLF 89.3 FM.

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1: Welcome back to the Pulse on 2GLF 89.3 FM. Before the break, we were in Fairfield looking at public safety, sports fields, lighting, waste recycling and illegal dumping. Now we cross back into Liverpool and Darren, the local news this week leads straight into the Council Watch segment coming up next.
2: It does, and we'll be keeping this part to the news headlines and local context, because straight after this we'll move into Council Watch and the extraordinary budget meeting in more detail. But the first Liverpool item this morning is the formal arrival of new councillor. So Liverpool has seen Zeli Muniza has been declared for the Liverpool City Council South Ward after the by-election. The declaration was made by the New South Wales Electoral Commission 6 o'clock on Wednesday the 6th of May, which means that South Ward now has its full complement of councillors following the vacancy from the resignation of former councillor Betty Green.
1: And we'll be talking to Councillor Muniza just after 10 o'clock.
2: Yes, and that will come to the broader politics of that result in the interview. So for now, local news point is simple. And Liverpool Council is back to a full complement of councillors, as I said. And that matters at a time when numbers around the chamber are very, very finely balanced. South Ward voters had a crowded field in that by-election with Labor's Zeli Muniza, Liberal candidate Azam Dabar, Community Voice of Australia, Deb Grung, and a large number of independent candidates on the ballot as well. So one of the questions we'll put to Councillor Muniza later is what she thinks of the results said about South Ward and what residents were asking for during the campaign.
1: And this matters because, well,

0: it always matters, but she's joining council at an intense time. She's jumping right into the deep end.
1: Very much so, which brings us to the public inquiry into Liverpool Council. The public hearings may have finished, but the inquiry process is certainly far from over. The Office of Local Government's inquiry page said that authorised party submissions were due on the 1st of May, reply submissions from authorised party were due on the 8th of May, and council assisting's reply was due on Tuesday the 12th of May. So there's an important limitation here. The OLG says authorised party submissions are subject to non-publication orders and will not be available to the public.
0: For residents following along, that means that we're in a quieter stage of the process. The public hearings gave people transcripts, witnesses, evidence and daily reporting. But this part now is much harder to see from the outside, though we will try.
1: Yeah, exactly. And I think the practical point, though, is this is the inquiry has not disappeared. It's moved into a written submissions and reply phase, and the community is now waiting for the commissioner's findings.
0: The pointy end.
1: Yes, really, yeah. And obviously those any recommendations that may follow into the Minister for Local Government. So that context sits behind almost every major Liverpool Council decision at the moment, including transparency, meeting process, staffing, public confidence, and long-term financial management.
0: And this is why, again, the boring bits, these items, they land differently with the public now after they've been witnessed to the public inquiry.
1: That's right. And so so moving on from the inquiry to a practical Liverpool public exhibition, Liverpool Council's placed the Woodward Park draft plan of management on exhibition. So this is important because Woodward Park is one of those major open space and recreation areas so close to the Liverpool city centre. Council says that this that the first plan of management specifically for Woodward Park and it is intended to guide how the park is used, how it's maintained and managed over the next 10 years.
0: And this is not just a small little park notice. Woodward Park includes major sport, recreation and community facilities, and it sits right beside the city centre along the Hume Highway there. It's something I spoke on in the public inquiry, public forum. Gee, I almost slipped that up. In the public forum, and I will likely be doing an article on that for the Pulse soon.
1: Well, the park is categorised as sports ground. But council is proposing to also categorise it as park, general community use and a natural area watercourse. So that all sounds very technical, but it matters because these categories help shape what the land can be used for and how future decisions are made. So submissions are open until 5 o'clock on Thursday, the 11th of June. So a little way off yet, but don't wait to get in there if you need to make those submissions. But there'll also be a public hearing on Thursday the 21st of May from 6:30 in the evening at Whitlam Leisure Centre.
0: So if people care about the item, about sport, open space, Brickmakers Creek, the future of the Whitlam Centre, or how the whole precinct develops, this is one to look at closely, participate in.
1: Yes, and it's also a useful reminder that public consultation works best when people get involved before these decisions are locked in and not afterwards. So, finally, a lighter Liverpool item, but I think a significant cultural one. The 69th Blake Prize is now on exhibition at the Liverpool Powerhouse at Casula. The exhibition runs from Saturday, it's from Saturday the 2nd of May through to Sunday the 14th of June. The Blake Prize has been running since 1951 and asks artists to explore the ideas of spirituality, religion and belief through contemporary art.
0: And the Powerhouse is a fitting place for it. Not only a great space itself, but given the diversity of the community in Liverpool.
1: Indeed. So, Liverpool Powerhouse, or the Powerhouse, as I call it, notes that Liverpool is home to people from more than 150 different birthplaces, speaking more than 140 languages with a very diverse range of faith backgrounds. So this is not just an art prize dropped into Liverpool. It actually speaks to the kind of community Liverpool is. And it gives residents another reason to visit the Powerhouse, especially if they've not been for a while.
0: So that is Liverpool local news this morning. A new South Ward councillor, the inquiry moving into submissions stage, the pointy end, a Woodward Park plan of management on exhibition, and the Blake Prize at the Powerhouse.
1: That's right. Thanks, Eric. And from there, we'll move directly into Council Watch.
2: Council Watch, extraordinary budget edition, because apparently ordinary budget meetings just weren't stressful enough.
1: That's right, because this week Liverpool Council held an extraordinary meeting dealing with budget papers, proposed savings, staff concerns, and an attempt to move part of the discussion behind closed doors. So next we'll find out what happened, what changed, and why the process matters. This is Council Watch on the Pulse. And this week, Council Watch is beginning and can only speak about this extraordinary meeting. So extraordinary meetings are not usual by themselves. Councils and councillors can and do call extra meetings when business needs to be dealt with outside the normal meeting cycle. But this one attracted particular attention because of the subject matter, the timing, and the attempt to move into closed session, and the concerns that were raised before the meeting by council staff and the United Services Union.
0: And it's not just a minor administrative matter. This is tied to Liverpool's draft budget, operational plan, long-term financial planning, fees and charges, and proposed budget variations. In plain English, it went to how council spends its money, where savings might be found, what services are resourced, and what happens to staff.
1: Exactly, and that's why the process matters, Eric, is when council's dealing with budget settings, frontline services, staff costs, and possible changes to operational spending, the public interest is clearly obvious. Residents pay the rates, staff deliver the services, councillors make the decisions, and the community has a right to understand what is being proposed before these votes are taken.
0: And the concern before the meeting was that a councillor-led budget proposal had triggered serious alarm among staff and the union. There were fears the changes being discussed could affect staff wages, staffing levels, and frontline services.
1: Yeah, and it's important to be careful here because the motion that eventually did pass was not the same one as the proposal that had prompted all these, the strongest of public and union concern before the meeting. So what ultimately went through was a direction for the CEO to provide modelling and scenario analysis around a range of proposed budget changes, which was very different from council directly resolving to cut jobs or reduce wages.
0: And that distinction matters. There is a big difference between saying model these scenarios and bring the information back and making cuts now. There's also a distinction between asking for models for cuts and asking for scenarios for revenue uplift.
1: Indeed, very much so. And but again, this also does not make the process concern disappear. The fact that the proposal changed during the meeting is itself part of the story. A 15-minute recess was called so councillors could look at this revised motion. That tells you that the motion before the chamber was changing in real time and that councillors were being asked to deal with quite significant budget-related material under quite a bit of pressure and time constraint.
0: And this is where perhaps councillors themselves, not just the public, are facing this transparency issue. A proposal can change. Councillors can amend motions. This is part of the meeting procedure. But when the matter is substantial, when staff and residents are worried, and when the issue involves the budget, the standard for clarity should be higher.
1: Yeah, and then there was the attempted closed session. A motion was moved to take the matter behind closed doors. That motion was defeated, which meant the debate was able to continue in open session. And I think that was an important moment. I mean, the gallery literally applauded that moment while I was there. Because once the matter stayed in open session, residents, staff, media like us and the wider community could see more of what was being said, what was being changed, and how councillors were approaching the issue.
0: And Liverpool has been through a long public inquiry process where transparency, trust, decision-making and public confidence have been recurring and worrying themes. So any attempt to move a major budget matter into closed session was always going to attract scrutiny and derision, perhaps.
1: Exactly. And to be clear, there are legitimate reasons for council to go into closed session at times. The Local Government Act does allow certain matters to be dealt with confidentially, including legal, commercial, personal, security and privacy-related issues. But the test is not simply, is this sensitive or is this inconvenient? Is this politically uncomfortable? The question is whether the matter genuinely fits the legal grounds for confidentiality. And I think Councillor Monaghan and Councillor Carnib made that point in great detail during that debate.
0: And when the issue is a broad budget modelling, staff costs, service levels and council priorities, residents are entitled to ask why that should not be debated in public unless there is a very clear legal reason to do so, and it appears there wasn't.
1: Yeah, and I think that's the heart of it. You know, there's three stories sitting on top of each other here for me. You know, first there's the budget story. What's changed? What changes are being modelled? What savings or spending shifts are being considered? And what this means for services. Secondly, you know, we've got the staff story. You know, what council workers were told, you know, what they were worried about, you know, how the union responded, and whether those concerns have been addressed or just simply, you know, kicked, you know, deferred and you can kick down, the road, you know. So thirdly is the governance aspect, you know, how much notice was given, how much detail was available, why the matter was almost dealt with behind closed doors, and whether the public had enough opportunity to understand what was really happening.
0: And these three stories, they all overlay and connect with each other. If residents are unhappy with grass cutting, parks maintenance, roads, waste, compliance, cleaning or response times, then staffing and budget allocations aren't simply abstract. They do directly feed into what people see in their street, on their parks.
1: That's right. You know, so a council budget's not just a spreadsheet, as we said. It becomes, you know, it's a pothole that is or isn't fixed. The park that is or isn't maintained. The compliance issue that is or isn't followed up. The customer request that is or isn't answered quickly or at all. You know, so when a budget proposal raises questions about staffing, about frontline services and operational capacity, it deserves better public explanation.
0: So after the break, we will put some of these issues directly to Deputy Mayor Peter Hall.
1: Yes, Deputy Mayor Peter Hall joins us in his personal capacity by phone after the break. We'll be asking him about the attempt to move the matter into closed session, whether the final motion was materially different from the proposal that triggered concern, and what he thinks residents and staff should take from the outcome, and what happens next in the budget process. So this is an extended edition of Council Watch on the Pulse 2GLF 89.3. Stay with us.

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1: Welcome back to 2GLF, The Pulse on 89.3 FM. So before the break, we were unpacking Liverpool Council's extraordinary meeting, the budget debate and the attempt to move into a closed session. So before we move into our next segment, I've been advised that we must play this next little track. One moment.

Yes, and a big shout out to the communications team at Liverpool Council this morning on that one. So, yes, before we quickly cut through, let's get the man of the moment on the line and get going. Liverpool politics.

0: Idaho. And yes, we're joined by our Deputy Mayor Peter Hall on the phone. Peter, are you with us this morning?
1: Yes, Darren, I'm here.
0: Thank you. Thanks for joining us, and I hope you enjoyed that little intro for you there.
2: Oh, I definitely did.
1: I'll get a swelled head with all that.
0: So, Deputy Mayor, just to set the scene for our listeners this morning, there was an extraordinary meeting this week dealing with budget matters and the proposed variations and to the draft operational plan and other financial plans. There were some serious concerns raised publicly, particularly by council staff and the USU, about what the proposal could mean. So from your perspective, what was the meeting about, and what did council ultimately resolve to do?
1: Just to clarify too, what you said earlier, you know, the little theme that you played, I need to say the same. Any comments I make are my views, not those of council.
0: Of course, we'll make that perfectly clear. This is all in a private capacity, of course.
1: Yes, no, certainly. Look, the meeting was called simply because we don't have workshops to discuss the budget as we have had in the past. Mm-hmm. The OLG has changed the rules, and that means you cannot have briefing sessions, those sorts of things, just with the councillors. The public needs to be included. So that's a good thing, which now means if we needed to discuss the budget, it has to be done in an open council meeting. And so I think the extraordinary meeting was called because we knew that there would be extensive time needed to discuss that. We wouldn't have had time to discuss that plus all other council business in a normal meeting. And that was the reason the extraordinary meeting was called. I think what happened is two councillors put a motion together to be discussed at that meeting. And that was supposed to be confidential. Sadly, it was leaked. And it, in my view, caused a lot of issues. Particularly the way it was worded. It implied that there were going to be staff cuts, those sorts of things. And obviously, those that are affected by that would not take kindly to that. No, I fully understand that.
0: Yeah, and again, I guess there's a lot of concern around, you know, whether policy, how policy decisions overlap with operational matters, and whether where that sort of circle's drawn on that. But Eric, you had a couple of questions you wanted to put to Deputy Mayor.
2: Yes. Good morning, Councillor, Deputy Mayor Peter Hall. I want to just pick up on your last answer, just quickly to clarify. It's not just no more workshops on budget items. It's no more councillor workshops, briefings, period. Is that correct?
1: To a degree, yes. We can have discussion groups on issues that we may feel are not necessarily needs to have the public there, just discussion groups. So you can have workshops without the public there, but you can't have briefing sessions. And those briefing sessions are usually given so that you can make up your mind.
2: On complex matters, yes? On complex items.
1: Yes, exactly.
2: Are you aware of what council's position was to OLG on this? Was council in support of open briefing sessions or opposed to open briefing sessions?
1: I'm not sure. I think there was not just our council. A large proportion of councils had said that they wanted briefing sessions, not necessarily including the public, because there are issues sometimes in those briefing sessions that shouldn't go out to public because they are private, confidential, they could affect business operations and so on. So one has to be very careful with what we now put out into the public.
2: Would they not go into a confidential session within those briefing sessions if that were the case?
1: I can imagine it would be a complex issue to try and sort out.
2: Yeah, so moving forward to the extraordinary meeting, the first big moment of the meeting was the attempt to move the discussion to closed session. You didn't support that move. Why did you believe the matter needed to be remain in public session?
1: I thought that there while there were issues with that that were of a private, confidential nature, and in fact, I didn't believe that the original motion was legal.
2: Mm-hmm.
0: Mm.
1: I had suggested that that original motion should not have been put up and should have been discounted completely, which in the end it was. I didn't say anything. I probably could have stopped that 30 minutes of argy-bargy that occurred simply by stating at the beginning that I support an open session.
0: Yep.
1: I think that would have changed the tone. I didn't do that. There were three people who spoke against it. I didn't necessarily have to speak against it as well.
0: Mm.
1: But my point of view was that issues like that, but budget issues, should be debated in open council.
0: Mm. So, again, as you said, Deputy Mayor, there are legitimate reasons for councils to go into closed session.
1: Yes.
0: But in this case, you know, from what I'm hearing, so that for you, the threshold wasn't so much the confidentiality aspect of it, as others were arguing, it was more just the whether it should have been on, you know, worded or phrased, put in the way it was put. Is that what I'm hearing from you?
1: Yes.
0: Okay. Yeah. Great. So, because again, I think that's a consideration, and for someone with such a wide range of experience over, you know, since a councillor since 2008, I'm sure there's a lot of things that you've seen come and go through the chamber. I've got to take that with weight, that you believe that may not have been necessarily the right approach to this.
1: Yes, I think it should have gone as in open council discussed. And you can do these things. We talk about confidential matters in open council,
0: mm-hmm.
1: and councillors have to be careful how they word their questions, replies, and so on.
0: Yeah.
1: And that can be achieved, and I thought that could have been achieved in that without going into a closed session.
0: Yeah, right. So, again, when that motion was defeated, however, it was there was a revised motion that was put to the chamber, which was then, you know, printed out and circulated to councillors, and a 15-minute recess was called mm-hmm. to consider what was put in front of councillors. Do you feel that was enough time for you to consider what was put forward, or again, you know, what, as I said, from the outside, this didn't seem like a minor wording change from what we'd seen, you know, as indications of what was initially put. So I think there's some concerns just around, you know, is there enough thought and time put around this stuff, or is it just sort of put under your nose at the last minute?
1: I did not know what was going to be put up as an alternative. I had a suspicion that the original motion would not get up because of legal implications.
0: Mm.
1: You know, I don't want to say too much more about that.
0: No, sure.
1: But simply, I think that motion that was put up as an alternative, that was thought out, wasn't a spur-of-the-minute thing. I'm pretty sure that was done probably several hours beforehand,
0: mm-hmm.
1: And then that was... didn't have a problem with that. As a matter of fact, what I had intended to do is I had a foreshadowed motion planned, which was simply going to say that we put up the budget as given out in workshops
0: mm-hmm.
1: and determined by council senior staff. We put that out as is for public display, and then when we get feedback, including that of councillors, amendments could be made. That's what I was going
0: to
1: do.
0: So concurrently with the public exhibition process, in essence, that's right.
1: Yes, yeah, yeah. Yes. Yes.
0: Well, that would make sense. That would make a bit of sense as well. You know, that we all get to feed in our thoughts from the council, from the operational position of council on this matter, and ultimately what goes back to the chamber in June for final approval. But
1: yes.
0: So again, just to talk on that final motion, obviously it was a substantive difference, and the final motion didn't directly order job cuts or wage cuts, but it asked the chief executive officer to provide modelling or scenario analysis around a number of proposed budget changes. Is that your understanding as well, like that the final motion is different in that regard from what was put forward?
1: Well, the original motion now asks for staff cuts.
0: Right.
1: And that's illegal. And you can't do that.
0: Yeah, that's crossing operational.
1: That's crossing operational. That's entirely the domain of the CEO. So we can't get involved with that.
0: Mm-hmm.
1: But what we can do is we can ask that, for instance, the example given in there was a 10% increase in wages. Suggested 10%, I forget the number.
0: Yes,
1: it was from 116,000, 116 million compared to 106 million.
0: Yes, yes, that's
1: right.
0: Previous
1: year was 106. The proposed was 116. And the motion said, let's not increase it by 10%. Let's increase it only by 7.5%.
0: Yes, something around that. So 114 and change. That's right. Yeah, yeah.
1: Yes, exactly. Now, some councillors said that, oh, hang on, that's actually a reduction. Yes, it is. That should have been so obvious.
0: Yes.
1: And I suspect, well, I won't go into that, but...
0: Well, it depends on the base that you're working from, right? If you're working on last year's base, it's a year-on-year increase from what happened last year, but it's not... It's a decrease from what was proposed as to be what was there. So let's be clear on that fact. Yeah, yeah.
1: Absolutely. That's what it was. Now, you know, if we increase our wages by 10%, and we have an overall CPI plus growth factor increase of 6%,
0: mm-hmm.
1: where are you going to find the other 4% from?
0: Mm, exactly, yeah.
1: That was the issue.
2: On that, Deputy Mayor, with the directions given to the CEO and given that the scenarios are only focused on cuts, would that directive prevent the CEO from actually investigating where he could find more revenue because of the way he's been directed to provide the modelling over the week? He can only look at cuts, or could he look at scenarios to raise revenue to meet these staffing needs?
1: That's entirely up to him. But what we need to consider here, there's another factor here that probably wasn't explained, or it sort of...
2: fell by the wayside.
1: I don't think it was obvious.
2: Mm-hmm.
1: That increase, that $116 million, is not just for the staff that we have. That includes vacancies.
0: Yes. That was mentioned in the meeting where I think they nominated 4.5% as being around wage growth and award wage, and then the rest was to really back in those positions that had been budgeted but not filled yet.
1: Exactly.
0: Yeah.
1: What can happen, and I'm second guessing here, is that the CEO may decide that they're not going to fill all the positions.
0: Mm.
1: In a sense, that's one way of saving some money. Now, I don't know what will be done, but hence that's what the modelling is about.
0: Well, that's what we're waiting. We're waiting with earnest eyes on Monday to see what comes back. Right. That's right.
2: And if it comes back, Deputy Mayor, go ahead.
1: I personally don't believe there will be any staff cuts.
0: Well, that's good to hear.
1: That's my view is, if I were asked, would I support staff cuts? No, I wouldn't.
0: Mm.
1: That's my view.
0: There you go, ladies and gentlemen, you heard it here on The Pulse.
2: Now, so. Deputy Mayor, if when that modelling comes back, and that your sense of how it may go is correct, would you not want to see how those, say, non-hires, non-job filling speaks to open projects or service delivery in the forward projections as well?
1: Of course.
2: Yeah. Okay, and here's the follow-up to that, I guess, despite wanting to talk about the quality of the modelling. Is 1 week going to make a difference? Is 1 weekend to read the material going to be enough time for you and other councillors to actually make an informed decision on this on Monday night coming?
1: Good point. I don't know. I'll certainly be looking at it. I have every confidence in the Chief Financial Officer and their department to come up with the modelling in that time. I'm assured that they can do that, and as I said, I have confidence confidence in that they will be able to do that. Whether councillors will be able to fully grasp that, that's a different matter.
0: Mm-hmm. So one question before we wrap up, Deputy Mayor. Obviously, with this modelling, this would obviously also be, you know, greatly informative to the public in terms of the in the public exhibition process that's to follow the meeting on Monday. Would you support making this this modelling public and transparent to the residents and ratepayers of Liverpool? And you know, do you think that this is one of the things that can help rebuild public confidence that's been so, you know, just quite dire since the public inquiry and other issues that have been plaguing council for some time?
1: Yes, and I think you'll find that the modelling will be discussed in open council. It means, you know, whoever's listening to the or watching the council meetings will be able to get that information as well.
2: So you expect it to be in the addendum or something like that, Deputy Mayor?
1: I'm not sure. Yeah, I'm not sure how they will do that, but certainly it'll be in the council meeting. Mm-hmm. And I would suggest that it's an open meeting, or well, I would suggest that it stays an open meeting, and that way the community will know what's going on.
2: Perhaps it's a worthwhile consideration if an amended budget does go on exhibition, that the modelling is simply uploaded with that for exhibition. As a way to include the public in that process. Yeah,
0: I hope so. So, but we are sort of running to time here. So, I'll just on final note, Deputy Mayor, you did touch on this earlier with your commentary, but again, I just want to ask, you know, what would you say directly to council staff who watch the meeting and may still be worried about their jobs or their conditions or services that they're trying to deliver?
1: I don't believe that council will support any reduction in existing staff.
0: Great.
1: Council laws will... I, as a councillor, will not support reducing staff. It's not my prerogative to affect staff numbers. I don't... Councillors have no input into that whatsoever.
0: Yeah, there we go. All right, well, thank you very much for joining us this morning, Deputy Peter Hale, on The Pulse this morning, and hopefully be... have you back at some time, because obviously you've got a wealth of information. We'd love to pick the brain in terms of the process and procedural putting things into committee and all of these sort of things that we don't see come out very often, that I'm sure that you'd be able to shed some light on for us.
1: Always happy to participate.
0: Thank you very much. Thank you. So that was Deputy Mayor Peter Hull speaking with
1: thank
0: us
1: you,
0: about...
1: Darren.
0: Thank you. Thank you.
1: Thank you, Eric.
2: No worries. And Darren, that gives us a very natural bridge into the next part of the show. As we've just heard from Peter Hale, Liverpool's longest serving councillor and currently deputy mayor, someone who's been with and seen many council debates, many budgets and more than a few political storms/tantrums.
0: Exactly. And so after the break, we'll move from Liverpool's longest serving councillor to its newest. Just after 10 o'clock, we'll be joined by Councillor Zelie Monuza, who has taken her oath and her seat followed the South Ward by-election. So she joins council, as we said, at a very interesting time with the public inquiry still in the background and this budget process in swing and some major questions around trust, transparency and local representation. So we'll be speaking to Councillor Monuza after about the campaign and everything that came with it after the break. So you're listening to 2GLF Pulse on 89.3.